minister justice and equity to all his people. After ascending to the throne, over the course of the next number of months and even years, David's army would engage in battle after battle with the nations around them. And there is a repeated word used here that we just read to describe what happens in these battles. And the word is that David and the armies of Israel subdued them or struck them down. The armies of Israel subdued all of their enemies. And verse 14 tell us why. It says in repeated fashion, and the Lord gave victory to David wherever he went. The kingdom of God was expanding throughout David's reign. God was keeping his promises to deliver the land to them. There was a supernatural element in the victories, and God was accomplishing his purpose. Now, if you don't understand biblical history, you might read a passage like this, especially out of its larger context, and you say, well, why does Israel need to be at war with all the people around them? But keep in mind, these are not neutral parties. Pagan nations with foreign deities and brutal tactics have been attacking the people of God for years. And now, finally, God delivers them from those nations around them that wish to destroy them. And we read, in war, there's always spoils of war. Beyond the rule of the land and what is taken and whoever remains in the land, the military outposts that put in place to access the resources of the land. But there are spoils of war taken by the victors, gold and silver and bronze. And we see that they were taken back to Jerusalem. And look what David did with them. In verse 11, we read, these also King David dedicated to the Lord, together with the silver and the gold that he dedicated from all the nations that he subdued. Why would he do that? Well, very simply, the king knew that the source of victory was the Lord himself. His dedication to the Lord resulted in the dedications of the spoils of war to that Lord, because he understood that security of the nation was not found in its physical strength. Their security was found in the God that they served. And the response of the surrounding kings reminds us of those on this side of the cross as God's kingdom spiritually expands in the world. And as we have seen throughout the book of Revelation, kings and kingdoms of the world have a choice to rebel against God's ultimate chosen king, Jesus, or, like Toi in 2 Samuel 8, to submit to his rule and to desire peace with God's chosen. Because as verse 15 shows, David reigned over all of Israel and administered justice and equity to all of his people. And we're reminded of the words of Psalm chapter 2. Now therefore, O kings, be wise. O rulers of the earth, serve the Lord with fear and rejoice with trembling. Kiss the Son, lest he be angry and you perish in the way, for his wrath is quickly kindled. Blessed are those who take refuge in him. And the prophecy of Amos chapter 5. Let justice roll down like waters and righteousness like an ever-flowing stream. In his covenant with David, back in chapter 7, God made another promise. He promised to give David a great name. You remember that? A name like the great

0: He realized that he'd had no future in Hungary. And in 1957, he escaped.
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0: Joe's father was the editor of a Baptist magazine in Hungary, but Joe had never really committed his life wholly to the Lord. He wanted to be, because he could speak five different languages, an interpreter for diplomats. They wouldn't take him into the diplomatic corps because of his father's position and religion. And he realized that he'd had no future in Hungary. And in 1957, he escaped by crawling on his back under barbed wire, with machine gun bullets really whizzing overhead because they were trying to keep people from leaving, made his way to New York City. And in New York City, one day, he was walking down the street, and he saw the marquee on the Madison Square Garden. He'd heard that that was the place where the circus played. And he thought, with all the people going in, certainly there must have been a circus there. He walked up to the window, and he said, "How much for a ticket?" And was amazed to have the lady say to him, "Well, there's no charge. You can just go right on in." And he thought to himself, what a wonderful place America is, that they don't even charge for people to go to the circus. Made his way in, but of course there wasn't a circus. That was the summer-long ministry of Billy Graham in Madison Square Garden. And he heard Bev Shea sing, and he watched Cliff Barrows lead the choir. And then he heard Billy Graham preach. And that night, Joe gave his life to Christ and asked the Lord to make it possible for him to minister again to his own people. He became our broadcaster to Hungary.
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4: Your Moody Radio weather from the Kingdom Takeover Conference. Clear skies and comfortably cool through the night, lows in the lower 50s. East winds could gust up to 20 miles an hour. Sunny skies for Tuesday, the high 80. Clear skies and good sleeping weather Tuesday night, lows in the lower 50s. Sunny and 80 Wednesday, clear and mid-50s Wednesday night. Sunny and mid-80s Thursday, increasing clouds Thursday night. I'm staff meteorologist Matthew Harding for 89.3 Moody Radio.
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In Psalm 34, verse 4, the Bible says, I sought the Lord, and he answered me, and he delivered me from all my fears.

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0: We chuckle when we hear the flimsy excuse that the dog ate the homework. We chuckle because we all tend to cover up our failures. King David tried to do that 3,000 years ago. When David learned that he had gotten Bathsheba pregnant, he sent for the woman's husband, Uriah. Uriah was away fighting in David's army. David hoped to lure him into sleeping with his own wife. That way he could be David's cover for the king's sin of adultery. Uriah refused to go home. He said, "How can I enjoy my wife while my fellow soldiers are living in tents and facing danger?" So David wrote a letter to his general Joab. David sent it by Uriah himself. In it, David instructed Joab to place Uriah in the heat of the battle so the enemy would easily kill him. Now David is guilty of both adultery and murder. When Bathsheba heard that her husband was dead, she mourned for him. When the mourning was over, David brought her to the palace and she became one of his wives. Then she gave birth to a son. But we read in 2 Samuel chapter 11, the Lord was very displeased with what David had done. God is always displeased when we violate his moral laws, whether as an individual or as a church or as a nation. Trying to hide sin never works. God forgives us when we confess and forsake our sin. He forgives because Jesus paid our penalty when he died on the cross.
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2: Your Moody Radio weather from the Kingdom Takeover Conference. Clear skies and comfortably cool through the night, lows in the lower 50s. East winds could gust up to 20 miles an hour. Sunny skies for Tuesday, the high 80. Clear skies and good sleeping weather Tuesday night, lows in the lower 50s. Sunny and 80 Wednesday, clear and mid-50s Wednesday night. Sunny and mid-80s Thursday, increasing clouds Thursday night. I'm Staff Meteorologist Matthew Harding for 89.3 Moody Radio.
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0: That's Sidewalk Profits on Moody Radio. 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

0: John Reddick and The Way on Moody Radio. Hi, this is Bill Meyer with some great food for thought from the ministry Women of Faith. They say transformation begins when truth replaces the lie.
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0: why is it that you and I are vulnerable to error, to delusion, to theological drift in our faith when we are discouraged? What's the link there?
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0: Well, put simply, when we're discouraged, we lose sight, don't we, of the truth of the gospel, and we lose our confidence in the gospel, and we're open to various forms of deception when we're in that vulnerable state. This can unfold and play itself out in a few different ways. If we're discouraged and struggling to live by faith, to see the hope that's set before us, when everything is bleak in our minds, you ever feel like that? When everything's bleak and we can't look beyond our circumstances to the promises of God and the hope of eternal life, we can actually be very vulnerable at that time to the draw of rite and ritual and tradition, particularly if we were brought up in something like that. At times of doubt, at times of a sense of lostness, we want something that we can see or touch or experience in a tangible way, something that we can do or participate in that will give us a sense of spiritual comfort. But you know, the danger is that those rites and rituals or experiences will become a replacement for faith and hope and trust in the gospel of grace. You see, our eyes are drawn away from Jesus and turn to be focused on rite and ritual. And maybe you know all too well what we're talking about here. And in your own experience, when you go into a time of discouragement, a time of struggling in your faith, when you're going through a tough patch, suddenly ritual, food, drink, festival, new moon, Sabbath, suddenly you gravitate towards such things because you can see them, touch them, experience them, do them in some way. But as you reflect upon it, even in light of what Paul's saying here, you can see that that becomes a draw away from gospel hope.
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2: Your Moody Radio weather from the Kingdom Takeover Conference. Clear skies and comfortably cool through the night, lows in the lower 50s. East winds could gust up to 20 miles an hour. Sunny skies for Tuesday, the high 80. Clear skies and good sleeping weather Tuesday night, lows in the lower 50s. Sunny and 80 Wednesday, clear and mid-50s Wednesday night. Sunny and mid-80s Thursday, increasing clouds Thursday night. I'm Staff Meteorologist Matthew Harding for 89.3 Moody Radio.
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0: Have you ever watched a relationship slowly close off? 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
3: Hi, my name is Jordan, a theology major at the Moody Bible Institute. The MBI verse of the week is found in 1 Corinthians 12, 11, and 12. All these are the work of one and the same Spirit, and He distributes them to each one, just as He determines. Just as a body, though one, has many parts, but all its many parts form one body. So it is with Christ. That's 1 Corinthians 12, 11 through 12. The Moody Bible Institute verse of the week.
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1: After Jesus left the Judean area, he focused his ministry in the Galilean region for about 2 years. In fact, we read that he went all over Galilee, teaching in the synagogues, preaching the good news of the kingdom, and healing every disease and sickness among the people. Well, predictably, the people of the New Testament world heard what was happening. Matthew records it.
2: Large crowds followed him from Galilee, Decapolis, Jerusalem, Judea, and beyond the Jordan. And when he saw the crowds, he went up on the mountain, and after he sat down, his disciples came to him.
1: This indeed is a large crowd of people. People came from miles around. Matthew went on to record what we call the Sermon on the Mount. However, if we look carefully, it appears that Jesus climbed this huge incline to be able to talk very specifically and even somewhat exclusively to the 12 men he had called to be his disciples. No doubt sitting there on a rock, he addressed these men in a very intimate and quiet setting. He was preparing them for their ministry and the challenges they were going to face as they traveled with him for the next couple of years. And without neglecting others, he focused on these men who would multiply his ministry on earth. Well, Jesus also introduces us to a very important principle that we need to apply today, particularly as spiritual leaders. To develop mature Christ followers, we must give special attention to those who desire to learn deep spiritual truths. We need to produce mature spiritual leaders. And when we do, we're following Jesus' example.
2: The Bible principle you've heard today comes from the Life Essentials Study Bible by Dr. Gene Getz. For more information about this first-ever multimedia study Bible, go to BiblePrinciples.org.
3: Your Moody Radio weather from the Kingdom Takeover Conference. Clear skies and comfortably cool through the night, lows in the lower 50s. East winds could gust up to 20 miles an hour. Sunny skies for Tuesday, the high 80. Clear skies and good sleeping weather Tuesday night, lows in the lower 50s. Sunny and 80 Wednesday, clear and mid-50s Wednesday night. Sunny and mid-80s Thursday, increasing clouds Thursday night. I'm Staff Meteorologist Matthew Harding for 89.3 Moody Radio.
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3: In the secular world, the term servant is a bit of a put-down, isn't it? Well, not so in the Christian world. Hi, this is Chuck Swindoll. In the Christian world, the word servant is one of the highest titles that can be given. Servant of the living God. Now, that's one of the finest compliments that can ever be made. In fact, it's the very term Jesus uses for himself. Remember, even the Son of Man did not come to be served, but to serve and to give his life a ransom for many. The Son of God came to serve. You know, I love the truly servant-hearted. It's so easy to see Christ in them.
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0: We had an opportunity to talk with a man who's seeing discipleship through the lens of the global church, the persecuted church. But coming up here in a moment, I love this man of God, and I'm going to get his perspective. He was discipled. Someone invested in him, and he's committed to it now in his local church. He hails from Ohio, he's a man's man, isn't he?
1: 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Leonard Tanks Jr. coming up.
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0: Well, I got to tell you, man, it's not often you've got a guy that comes in whose middle name is Guns Blazing, but we've got him now.
1: Oh, Carl.
0: Pastor Leonard Guns Blazing Tanks. You got a last name like Tanks. You got to have a middle name like Artillery, Guns Blazing. And this is no joking. This man has been radically transformed by Jesus. Pastor Tanks, good morning, my man. How are you?
7: Hey, good morning. How you doing? I'm doing great. How you doing, Allie and Carl? Good to see you guys, or at least be here with you guys.
0: Yep. Yeah, it's great. Great to have you in here. He hails from Cleveland, Ohio, but let's get your story. We love life-change stories, don't we, Allie?
1: Oh, we do. Go ahead. Tell us how God got a hold of your heart.
7: Oh, yeah. Well, in short form, I had 3 felonies before I was 16 years old, in and out of jail, everything from assault to selling drugs. And I kind of carried over into my adult years, in and out of jail, just a bunch of little petty crimes and petty misdemeanor things. But eventually, I found myself facing 5 years for kidnapping and assault. And it was during that time while we were waiting on trial for 42 days that a guy named Tom Walsh gave me a Bible. Man, I didn't have nothing else to do, so I started reading it. And as I started reading it, man, I just really started seeing some bad stuff about, you know, guys taking advantage of women and going into their house. And, you know, prostitution was one of the ways that I made money. And so I was, like, super convicted and being like, well, wait a minute, what else is bad that I do? And as I kept reading the Word, I kept finding how bad I was. And so one day I made a deal with God that if he got me out of jail, I serve him the rest of my life. 2 weeks later,

0: Yeah, man, good theology. You listen to guys like Matthew West, and you go, man, that guy reads his Bible before he writes tunes, which is a good thing.
1: Very good thing.
0: That's a good thing. All right, what's going on here, Allie?
1: Well, coming up, we are going to hear from Dr. David Nelms on discipleship from a global perspective.
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0: When you think discipleship, you think, boy, that's a lot of work. And I guess it is. Our guest right now, Dr. David Nelms, I guess the comparative between gathering a crowd and making disciples is it's more intensive labor, isn't it, David?
8: Oh, yeah. It's intensive and it's intentional. You've got to really be focused on it.
0: That's a good word. It's intensive and intentional. How's that strike you, Allie, when you hear that?
1: I like that. And I like a good play on the iterations of that.

0: right now.
1: It's Toby Mac, A Little Church. It's Carl and crew here on this Tuesday morning. Coming up, Pastor Tanks as we talk discipleship. He's out of the Cleveland, Ohio area.
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9: Well, I got to tell you, man, it's not often you've got a guy that comes in whose middle name is Guns Blazing, but we've got him now.
1: Oh, Carl.
9: Pastor Leonard Guns Blazing Tanks. You got a last name like Tanks, you got to have a middle name like Artillery, Guns Blazing. And this is no joking. This man has been radically transformed by Jesus. Pastor Tanks, good morning, my man. How are you?
10: Hey, good morning. How you doing? I'm doing great. How you doing, Allie and Carl? Good to see you guys, or at least be here with you guys.
9: Yep. Yeah, it's great. Great to have you in here. He hails from Cleveland, Ohio, but let's get your story. We love life change stories, don't we, Allie?
1: Oh, we do. Go ahead. Tell us how God got a hold of your heart.
10: Oh, yeah. Well, in short form, I had 3 felonies before I was 16 years old, in and out of jail, everything from assault to selling drugs. And I kind of carried over into my adult years, in and out of jail, just a bunch of little petty crimes and petty misdemeanor things. But eventually, I found myself facing 5 years for kidnapping and assault. And it was during that time while we were waiting on trial for 42 days that a guy named Tom Walsh gave me a Bible. Man, I didn't have nothing else to do, so I started reading it. And as I started reading it, man, I just really started seeing some bad stuff about, you know, guys taking advantage of women and going into their house. And, you know, prostitution was one of the ways that I made money. And so I was, like, super convicted and being like, well, wait a minute, what else is bad that I do? And as I kept reading the Word, I kept finding how bad I was. And so one day I made a deal with God that if he got me out of jail, I served him the rest of my life. 2 weeks later, we went to trial, and the video evidence got damaged in police custody, so they had to drop all major charges, and I was only convicted of a misdemeanor that was 30 days in jail, and I had already been waiting 42. So I got out of jail that day, miraculously, and started going to church, and just started to get discipled and really surrender my life to the Lord and see him change me.
9: A lot of those guys, like me, I mean, I don't even know if I told you this. I had 8 ounces of coke busted by the feds at Anchorage International Airport. And I did the same thing. I said, God, you get me out of this one. I promise I'm going to give my life to you. There was a gap between my promise and God calling me out of darkness and me seeing I needed a savior. I am my biggest problem. What was that delay from you doing the foxhole prison prayer to really being regenerated by the Spirit?
10: Two people, man. A guy named Calvin Dorsey, who was a peer disciple of mine, and then Reverend Cliff Watson, who was the assistant pastor there at Providence Baptist Church at that time. Man, he grabbed hold of me from seeing me in church, and they just really started to walk with me in discipleship. Sweet. Really started, just started meeting with me, talking to me, convicting me, challenging me, and that's when that kind of deal became just really transformative in my life.
1: Pastor Leonard Tanks with us. He's the pastor and church planner of Reach City Church in the Cleveland, Ohio area. What did discipleship look like practically? You mentioned a peer discipler and then also an assistant pastor. Was it a program or a book that they walked you through? Was it something more than that? Give us as much as you can remember of that kind of day-to-day, week-to-week discipleship.
10: Yeah, it wasn't a curriculum or anything. It was really just relational and life on life. So the assistant pastor, Cliff Watson, he became kind of my primary discipler. And, yeah, man, every day I was at his house. I wasn't allowed to drive and things like that because he convicted me of driving without a license. So I told him, well, if I can't drive, you got to pick me up. So that's what he did. He would pick me up. I literally was at his house at his dinner table. We would talk practical things. He was working on his basement, so he was teaching me construction as we went along. He would take me on ministry assignments he was on. I literally just really spent every day with him, and like literally every day. And then my peer discipler, he would pick me up and get me around other young adults that was on fire for the Lord and trying. So he would get me connected to people my age who was really trying to walk this walk out. Yeah, so it was just a lot of conversations, a lot of life on life, a lot of practical, this is what I'm dealing with, what should I do here, a lot of Bible reading questions, parenting questions. He would see me in my raw form. And, you know, a real quick story, just remember the first time I wanted to be violent again. Somebody had stole something from me. I found out who it was. When I was at his house, I got the call. And I was like, I'm on my way. And he stood in front of the door and was like, you're not leaving here. I remember being in tears, like, get out of my way. And he was like, no. So, like, it was like that type of practical stop type things that I dealt with a lot with him, for sure.
9: You know, Pastor Tanks, I love you, first off, man. It's such a joy. It's so refreshing to have you on here. There's a problem that we have in the church today, and it's not that we have churches filled or half filled with people that are at varying degrees of, some are lost and don't know it, some are very saved, but we've got to get to the point where people are connecting with people. Are there any shortcuts for discipleship other than getting person on person, experiencing the Word of God, bringing conviction as we read and apply the Word? I feel like we're trying to take shortcuts, but there aren't any. What do you say, Pastor?
10: Yeah, no, I think according to God's plan, no, there really isn't any shortcuts. I think that, like anything, if you have a person that is committed to their own growth, they could potentially start to see some growth without discipleship. But I always liken it to, I can learn how to ride a bike on my own and make it down the end of the street for sure, but I got broken bones, black eyes, boots. At the end of the street, sure enough, right? Or parent there holding the back of the seat or the handlebars, making sure that I don't fall while I work on learning how to steer or learning how to pedal. And so I always say discipleship gives people speed and it protects them. And I think that's kind of what God's plan is that he wants us to make disciples. He wants us to walk alongside of people. He wants us to rub elbows with people, almost not in a positional shepherding way, but in a functional shepherding way, where sheep need shepherds. They need somebody to guide, lead, feed, take them to the path to take a person on that would be a safe journey to get them to the destination. And so, I mean, I think you do see people trying to figure it out on their own, and I think they're learning, yes, but at the same time, I think that God wants us to make disciples and have somebody journey with you who's traveled that path, because they can get you there quicker, they can get you there safely, and they can essentially what I call give you speed. And what I mean by that really quick is I got saved in February 26, 2010. I was ordained as a pastor in 2016, planted the church in 2019. So I had speed because I had intentional discipleship in my life that really helped me grow and see that transformative work in my life a lot quicker than if I would have did it myself.
1: Oh, I love that. Powerful. I haven't heard it put like that, that discipleship gives you speed in the sense that it allows you to move so much faster on this journey than if you were doing it alone. Pastor, how quickly did you start to see yourself as a discipler, as you're taking in so much from these gentlemen who were walking with you? When's the first time that somebody came alongside you and said, hey, can I follow you? So as you're being led, when did that happen?
10: A year and a half into my walk, a guy named Ronald came around the church, and he was a little younger than me, and I was doing furniture repair. So I used to travel around Ohio having to go to the different errands and rental centers and do repairs of their furniture. And he didn't have a job, and he said he wanted to learn more about Jesus. So I literally did exactly what Cliff was doing with me. I said, hey, man, you can ride around with me all day, man. I'll pay you out of my pocket. You just go around with me, and we'll just do life together. And so he was the first person a year and a half in my walk that I started to disciple. And obviously, I didn't have all of the wisdom and knowledge. That's why I still had Cliff right there with me. So he kind of like how Calvin was my peer discipler. I was his peer discipler, but we both had Cliff to kind of clean up anything that I got wrong and show him what it means to be young, trying to live for Christ. And so it wasn't long. It didn't take a 16-year journey. It was like, as it was done for me, I said, well, I don't know what to do, but I'm just going to do what was done for me to you.
9: This is so good.
1: Amazing.
9: I think a couple of things here that are eye-popping. One is, and I think we should be unapologetic, the early church had speed in their discipleship, Allie. I mean, they went. You know, the growth strategy wasn't a 20-year plan. There's a lot of people listening right now, Pastor Tanks. They have one thing that's holding up everything. And it is like the domino that seems it won't drop. And it's an addiction. It's a sin of commission or a sin of omission, something they're doing that they don't want to do. It's like Paul's prayer. Oh, man, help me, God. Or something they're not doing that they know God has shown them they need to be doing. What do you say to that person that's got one thing that's absolutely kicking their tail and really robbing them of the abundant life?
10: I mean, so many things I would say. I think if I had to say one and one and a half things, one, I would just say that, man, your growth is on the other end of your surrender. And whatever you desire to be, it's going to require you to surrender something. You think about what Jesus says, that how could unless the seed falls to the ground and dies, it won't grow. And so unless you die to something and are willing to let go of whatever that thing is, and not just the stuff that you want to let go of, right? Because sometimes we want to celebrate the stuff we're doing well, but we know all along God is actually calling us to this one area of surrender we won't do, but we focus on the stuff we are doing. And it's not until you do that surrender that you'll be able to get to the places that God really wants you to get to. And then for the person who's like, doesn't even know what that one thing is, I'm always convicted of like a Psalms 94 or a Psalm 26 where it says, in the presence of God, you reveal my hidden faults. And so I always tell people, we learn the presence of God is like a mirror in our life. And the more that we are intentional to spend time with him, his light begins to reveal the dark spots in our life. And if you get into his presence, he will start to let you know that thing that he's saying, I want that from you. And in that will be a lot of growth on the other side of it. And so spend more time with the Lord and you will begin to see yourself in light of him and start to be able to identify those hidden faults that he wants to prune out of you.
1: 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Pastor, before we let you go, give us a word. You had your first disciple-making boot camp. I don't know if another one's planned, so I don't want to promise something that's not in the works yet, but tell us how the first one went.
10: It was great, man. We did a year-long training of taking churches and learning how to take churches through how to build disciple-making cultures in general. And then we launched these disciple-making boot camps in our city. And it was great, man. We had about 60-some people attend, and they learned a lot of different tools. And I got people that are now making disciples. I got people who are at least committed to discipleship. And, yeah, it was just giving people practical tools. And our plan is to do one every quarter, so there is another one coming up in the summer. And then I just created another more practical pre-conversion evangelist type boot camp on how to begin to engage your family and friends over time to see them come to the Lord. So, no, it's really good. It's just my heart and passion. Whatever God has given me, if I can try to help somebody in some capacity figure out how to make disciples or be more equipped for it, man, I'm always trying to do that.
9: Love it. Oh, my goodness, Pastor Tanks. All right, what's the keyword again, Allie?
1: Yes, just text REACH to 800-555-7898. 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

0: Lord out and something else is our shepherd, and how does that affect our life and the rest of the words in this passage? So he rewrote Psalm 23 as if the algorithm was our shepherd, and this is what it sounds like.
1: The algorithm is my shepherd. I shall always want. It makes me doom scroll through digital pastures. It leads me beside the rapids of engagement. It activates my anxiety. It guides me along paths of monetization for its profit's sake. Even though I walk through the valley of comparison, I will fear missing out, for you are always tracking me. Your notifications and your ads, they compel me. You prepare a curated feed before me in the presence of those I envy. You fill my head with validation. My anxiety overflows. Surely dissatisfaction and envy will follow me all the days of my life, and I will dwell in your monetized data analytics forever.
2: Monetized data analytics forever. He ain't wrong.
0: He's not wrong. That's the effect it has on us when everything online becomes our shepherd. And subconsciously, we can let it become our shepherd.
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0: problem. It's simply revealing a problem that already exists under the hood. In the same way, trials and temptation often expose what's really happening in our hearts. James 1:14, each person is tempted when they are dragged away by their own evil desire and enticed. So instead of asking, whose fault is it? Maybe the better question is, Lord, what are you trying to show me? Because growth begins when we stop blaming others and allow God to change us from the inside out.
1: You know, one of the ways that we are so different, and it just drove me crazy, is you are intense.
2: I know I am. It's so frustrating.
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1: It used to just drive me nuts, and I sort of hated it because I was like, well,
2: relax.
1: I knew you were going to say that, and I've learned never to say that word. But I felt stressed because you felt stressed. But now
2: what?
1: I love that about you. You get things done. You make our marriage better. You don't settle for second best. You don't settle for comfort. You drive hard. And sometimes I'm the buffer that says, let's take a break. But it's a good thing. I thank God for that difference.
2: And I'm glad you're not intense, because that would drive me crazy and I'd probably die.
1: So find something in your spouse today and celebrate it.
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9: Your Moody Radio weather from Kingdom Takeover Conference. Clear sky overnight. We will drop down into the lower 50s. Lots of sunshine, a high near 80 Wednesday. Wednesday night, mainly clear and overnight low in the upper 50s. Low to mid 80s Thursday. And then Friday will dodge just a few showers. Our high on Friday in the lower 80s. Showers and thunderstorms a lot more likely on Saturday. A high Saturday into the low 80s. Partly sunny, low to mid 80s on Sunday. I'm staff meteorologist Sally Russell for 89.3 Moody Radio.
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10: There's a moment that many of us have quietly dreamed about. The day the tables finally turn. The day the person who hurt you, overlooked you, or tried to destroy you is suddenly at your mercy. What would you do in that moment? Today on Insight for Living, Chuck Swindoll examines the people who had every legal right to unleash everything they'd stored up for months.